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8: And I'm Monica Ricks in the Bloomberg Newsroom. Here are some of the stories we're watching. G20 finance ministers and central bank governors are set to meet in Asheville, North Carolina this week for talks on key global economic and financial issues. But the U.S. Treasury has barred a few reporters from covering it. Bloomberg's Ed Kalecki explains.
9: When leaders from the world's most powerful countries gather next week for the Group of 20 finance meeting, they will be joined by throngs of journalists from newsrooms around the globe. Missing from them, though, will be several reporters from three of the largest newsrooms in the U.S., the New York Times, the Wall Street Journal, and Bloomberg News, to cover the event. A spokesman for the Treasury Department said in a statement that the department would be welcoming nearly 300 members of the media from approximately a dozen countries, including reporters from NPR, The Washington Post, and Al Jazeera. Ed Kalecki, Bloomberg Radio.
8: Richmond Fed President Tom Barkin says inflation isn't in the right place, signaling prices remain too elevated despite recent progress.
10: There's a lot of momentum in the economy. Jobs market seems to have stabilized, unemployment rates low, so all that's good. And I'm not saying inflation is necessarily heading in the wrong direction, it's just not in the right place.
8: That's Richmond Fed President Tom Barkin on Bloomberg's Odd Lots podcast. His comments underscore the central bank's ongoing challenge to fully stabilize the economy and reinforces the Fed's cautious, data-dependent approach to future policy moves. Helping further flesh out the market's interest in rates is a packed week for economic reports. Bloomberg's Andrew O'Day takes a look ahead.
11: The beginning of the month means readings of manufacturing and services from the Institute for Supply Management forecast to show modest but steady expansion. And we get the long list of job market readings, starting with the Tuesday measure of July job openings and labor turnover, followed by Wednesday's measure of August private sector payrolls, Thursday's tally of August layoff notices, and Friday's big monthly job report forecast to show modest payroll growth. Unemployment is expected to hold at 4.1% or tick upward to 4.2 amid low labor force participation. Andrew O'Day, Bloomberg Radio.
8: PC maker Dell is also expected to report earnings after Wall Street's closing bell on Tuesday. It's in the middle of the AI revolution and quickly becoming a provider of AI hardware and data center infrastructure. Global news 24 hours a day and whenever you want it with Bloomberg News Now. I'm Monica Ricks, and this is Bloomberg.
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13: This is a case that has divided the litigants by party.
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0: 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Our guest today is Rochelle South from Converse Parks and Recreation. Rochelle, welcome.
1: Hi, you're welcome. Thank you.
0: Absolutely. And so we're going to talk a little bit about Converse Parks and Recreation and events that you may have coming up.
1: Yes, we do have multiple events coming up.
0: All right, nice. So how did you get involved?
1: I actually got involved with the Converse Parks because a friend of mine that I met through the American Legion Post 593, he was on the commission and he thought I would be a good fit. So thank you, Marcelo. I've been on there since 2018.
0: Wow.
1: Loving it.
0: Great. So that's the Converse Parks and Recreation Commission.
1: Yes.
0: Right. And what does the commission do?
1: We hold events. We try to we promote our parks. We try to get the community out, and we do stuff for the community. Like, we want to help if, you know, like back to school stuff. So we pass out stuff for that. We try to get the community involved. Like, we want to hear what the community wants. That's also, we started a junior membership program. And that's been about 3 years now, and it was because of my daughter. She would go to the parks meetings with me, and she would text me the entire time during the meeting, and my phone's going off, and I'm like, okay. And she wanted to help. So we put together our junior member program. So they come, the teens, they come out, help at the events, they give their ideas, and they also, in return, they get community service hours to put on, you know, like college applications and stuff like that.
0: And we actually have Jasmine in the studio. Do you want to come up and tell us what inspired you?
2: Well, seeing my mom do a lot of work on the commission made me want to help as well.
0: And so how many junior members do you have now?
1: There's about 10, I think. Yeah. We have a variety. Yeah, we just email and ask them, hey, would you like to participate in this event? And they come on out.
0: And does Converse have one major park?
1: North Park is our big one. Mm-hmm. That's the one that we do most of the events at. We also have City Park and Schumann Park. And Schumann Park's the one that's got a historical house on it. So it's really cool.
0: And where are they located?
1: North Park is 8200 Springtown Street in Converse.
0: So for anyone that's not familiar, how would you get to North Park?
1: If you drive down Topperwine Road, there is a sign that says park, and it points to, like, the road. Or so Google.
0: Look for the pointy sign or Google. Google is probably the best bet, right?
1: Yes.
0: And North Park is where you have the events like the movies and that sort of thing?
1: Well, we do the movies at City Park and North Park.
0: Okay.
1: We try to divide it up, but a lot of the big events that we do or that the city does, they hold it at North Park.
0: What events do you have coming up?
1: Coming up, we do have the next event that we have is going to be the dive-in movie at the Converse swimming pool. And that one's right beside City Park.
0: A dive-in movie?
1: Yes. You're coming to the pool, and we're going to have floaties and stuff that the kids can just float and watch the movie Luca.
0: Luca. Nice. And that's you can watch it from the pool.
1: Yes.
0: You'll be in the water watching Luca.
1: Yes.
0: Oh, that's awesome.
1: Stay nice and cool.
0: And I'm sorry, when was that?
1: That's June 6th.
0: June 6th. And that's at Converse City Pool?
1: Yes. Then the next event, it's going to be the back to school event. And that's going to be July 25th. And that will be at North Park, Converse North Park.
0: And what happens at the back to school event?
1: lots of fun. we haven't set all the details yet, but I have heard that there's going to be some trucks passing out some sweet treats to the kids. We'll also have book bags with the supplies, school supplies in it. And we normally do activities, so we'll have like the big yard games. We'll do that and have crafts for the kids to do, so they can do painting, and that seems to be a big one. So make sure you bring clothes that you can get painted.
0: Nice. Maybe you actually even want to paint your t-shirt.
1: Oh, hey, that's a great idea.
0: Why not, right?
1: Why not?
0: And trucks of sweet treats. So we'll get all sugared up before going back to school, right?
1: Yes. Get lots of sugar. And then we also do story time. That seems to be a big hit. That's a new one that we've just started doing at the events. We'll put in a story time. We'll have a teacher, a local teacher, read a book to the kids.
0: Oh, nice. And what age range is that for the kids?
1: For the back to school?
0: For the story time.
1: Oh, for story time? Anybody. I mean, you know.
0: Anybody can come and listen to the story.
1: All the way up to, you know, 200.
0: Nice. So what about the back to school? What is the age range on that?
1: It's mainly for, like, elementary school kids. Elementary, middle school. I mean, we're not going to turn away, you know, kids that need something.
0: Right.
1: So, but I don't think we really put it like an age limit on it.
0: And again, when is that?
1: July 25th.
0: July 25th.
1: It will be in the morning.
0: North Park. Okay.
1: Yeah.
0: Which we're going to find by Google.
1: Yes.
0: Converse North Park, July 25th.
1: Yes. And then later on that evening, that's when Revival City SA does their back to school. They do a back to school worship night. And so I help out with that as well. This one's good. You get school supplies, but they also, they have clothes. So if there's kids that need, you know, you're in need of some clothes, they have a station set up. So that way kids can go through, you know, get some clothes for school.
0: And where do the clothes come from? Are they from retails or are they donated?
1: Just donated. Mm-hmm. Just donated clothes from the community.
0: And how would, if you wanted to donate, how would you go about that?
1: Well, you could reach out to me if you'd like. I can give my email address. And then also their Facebook page, you could just message them and be like, hey, I have a donation.
0: Okay. And what's their Facebook page called?
1: It's Revival City SA.
0: Revival City SA. And once again, be giving away school supplies on the evening of July 25th.
1: From 3 to 6. Last year, they did giveaways. They gave away two bicycles, a laptop, and like some other stuff. So there is, you know, opportunity to have more.
0: So maybe if you have a nice new bicycle or laptop that you want to donate, you might be able to do that too.
1: Oh, yeah. That would be great. It's always welcomed.
0: And to get in touch with you for those donations, what is your email address?
1: My email is rachelsouth.parks@gmail.com.
0: rachelsouth.parks?
1: Yes.
0: Yeah. @gmail.com.
1: Correct.
0: So after we get the kids back off to school with their school supplies, and is there an entry fee?
1: No, all of these are free. All of the
0: Everything's
1: events.
0: All the events are free.
1: Free.
0: Even the pool?
1: Yes, even the pool. Everything is free.
0: Everything's free. All right. So after we get the kids back to school, what is your next event?
1: The next one after that is going to be the Converse Police Department Trunk or Treat.
0: Trunk or Treat?
1: Yes.
0: That sounds interesting. What is Trunk or Treat?
1: This one, they have a lot of local businesses that come out, set up tables, decorate the trunks of their car, and they just pass out candy to all the kids. And kids can actually vote on which trunk they like the best. That is happening October 30th. And that is
0: so
1: not
0: day before
1: exactly
0: Halloween.
1: Yes, Friday night. So come out Friday night, get a little extra safe trick-or-treating.
0: October 30th.
1: Yep. And of course, there's going to be costumes. You know, come in your costumes, take pictures. I'm pretty sure McGruff will be there.
0: The crime dog?
1: Yes.
0: Ooh. And that's October 30th. And which location is it?
1: That one's going to be at North Park.
0: That will be at North Park. And
1: Updates, they have not set a time, exact okay. time yet. And normally it's around like 5 or 6.
0: Right.
1: And
0: Before dark.
1: Yes. Okay. Like right before dark.
0: Going into twilight. It's perfect for the day before Halloween.
1: Yes. And for up-to-date information, they could just follow the Converse Police Department Facebook page.
0: Converse Police Department Facebook page will have all of the updates as we head toward the fall there.
1: Yes. And then what we do for the parks is we will also have a movie in the park afterwards. Normally it's some Halloween-themed movie that will play after the kids are all done trick-or-treating. They come over, we pass out, we'll have like snacks and water, so again, everything is free, and then you just bring a chair or a blanket and sit out in the grass and watch a movie.
0: So bring your own chair or blanket if you prefer just to sit on the ground, right, with your blanket, and folding chairs, probably not a giant chaise lounge, but a folding chair that you can put in your trunk might be nice, right?
1: Yes.
0: What kind of turnout do you usually get for the movies in the park?
1: Normally we have about 10 to 20 families that'll come out. It's pretty good. And we do them 4 times a year. So we try to have a movie in the park at least 4 times a year.
0: And where would you get that information?
1: That you can find on the City of Converse webpage.
0: City of Converse website?
1: Yeah, they'll have it on their website, on their Facebook. On their website, you can go to the city calendar, and they'll have it. And also, the Converse Library has been adding it to their events as well, so it will be posted. I'm sure you won't have any issues right. finding it.
0: So check with the City of Converse website or the library.
1: Yes.
0: Are your events open to anyone in the city?
1: Yes, you do not have to be a resident of Converse. It is open to everyone.
0: So San Antonio, Terrell Hills, Helotes.
1: Everyone. Everyone is welcome.
0: And all of your events for Converse Parks and Recreation can be found online or your Facebook page, right?
1: Yes.
0: And the junior program, how do you get involved with that? Let's say somebody has, what, middle school, high school? Is that basically?
1: Yeah, it's for middle school and high schoolers. And all they would have to do is just contact me, just send me an email, and I can get them set up and let them know. I can give them a list. Anytime we have an event, we will send out an email saying, hey, we have this event. And also, the junior members can come to our meetings. We have meetings the second Monday of every month. And if they participate if they come to the meetings, they get the community service hours for that meeting as well, because we want them to see the process and see how everything, you know, not just the event, but what it takes to create the event, to get it put together and, you know, make it happen.
0: And your meetings again are?
1: The second Monday of every month. At 6 p.m. at City Hall.
0: Converse City Hall.
1: Yes, Converse City Hall.
0: Is your Parks and Rec meeting.
1: Yes, anybody is invited. It is open to the public.
0: And if you're a middle schooler or high schooler who would like to look into helping out and getting involved in the junior program, that would be a place to go.
1: Yes.
0: Rochelle, in addition to the Converse Parks and Recreation Commission, you're also involved with Converse City, is that correct? Fire
1: yes.
0: department, police department. How did you get involved in that?
1: I just like to help out. I start talking to them. They come to our events that we have at the park. And so I just connect with them, and then we all work together. Like, that's one thing that I love about the City of Converse, is they all work together. And it's not just working together for, you know, the departments and the companies. they work together for the community. I can give you an example. I can give you two examples. One, I had to move, and my kids were younger, single mom, and it was a two-story place, and I'm like, how am I going to move all of this stuff out? Well, the police chief heard about it. Or not the police chief, I'm sorry, the fire chief heard about it, Chief Valdez. He personally came over, him and his family came over and helped me move.
0: Wow, so that was Fire Chief Valdez?
1: Yes.
0: And his family came over to help you move. Wow, that's very special.
1: It was. And then there was another time that code enforcement went around and they saw that there was this yard that was just way out of control. Instead of just writing a ticket, they went up, knocked on the door, asked them, hey, are you okay? Is there something? And it turned out to be an elderly person that couldn't do it. And so they got together with local churches and local groups, and we all went over, cleaned up the entire yard for them. My daughter helped with that event. We cleaned up the entire yard, got everything all done. I mean, so Converse is really about community.
0: And I believe Converse Fire Department has some events of their own coming up. Is that right?
1: Yes, they do. The City of Converse, it's the National Day of Prayer. And this is actually the 13th year that the City of Converse is doing this. And the Fire Department is hosting this event this year. And that is going to be May 7th at 6:30 p.m. at the Converse Fire Station Number 1.
0: How many fire stations are there in Converse?
1: A lot.
0: Really? Yeah, wow. So, Fire Station Number 1, and where is that located?
1: That's on Topperwine Road.
0: So, Converse Fire Station Number 1 on Topperwine.
1: Yes.
0: And they are hosting
1: the National Day of Prayer. It's Thursday, May 7th at 6:30 p.m. at 602 Topperwine Road, Converse, Texas. Join family and friends as we pray for our nation and our community. Now, they're going to have about 7 to 10 different things that they're praying for. And what is, they have different people, like just a variety of people who will come. The mayor is going to say a prayer. And then all the prayers are going to be like 3 minutes each. They're going to pray for the government. They're praying for media and arts, churches, families, community, businesses. It's just a time that they're going to get together. And if you have a prayer request or anything, there's, you know, space, like they'll have little cards if you'd like some specific prayer.
0: But and that is May 7th?
1: May 7th.
0: May 7th.
1: And this is actually the 75th year that the nation has recognized this event as a national event. The fire department also has their own little trunk or treat event as well. And they have a haunted house. They do the house that they do their training in, mm-hmm. their fire training and stuff. They actually decorate it, and it is not good for young kids. So I'm just going to say that. It's an actual scary haunted house. I would not survive.
0: The City of Converse Fire Department has a scary haunted house.
1: Yes.
0: Is that like a one-night event, or do they do it over?
1: I believe it's 2 to 3 days that they do it.
0: And I'm assuming right around Halloween?
1: Yes. And you can just keep up with their Facebook page, follow them on Facebook, and they'll have all of those details.
0: In the City of Converse, we have May 7th, National Day of Prayer. And then in June is the pool event. We can watch the movie in the pool?
1: Yes, dive-in movie with Luca.
0: Dive-in movie with Luca. And again, what is the date?
1: That one is June 6th.
0: June 6th at Converse Swimming Pool.
1: Yes.
0: Right? And that's right next to which park?
1: City Park.
0: City Park. So Converse Swimming Pool next to City Park. And you can do the dive-in movie. I'm sure that information is also on their website, right?
1: Yes.
0: So the Converse, City of Converse website.
1: Correct.
0: And then, of course, we have the back-to-school events?
1: Yeah, we backpacks. We have backpacks at both events. Backpacks, school supplies.
0: So backpacks and school supplies are, what is that date again?
1: That's July 25th.
0: July 25th, and that's at North Park?
1: Yes. Start off at Converse North Park. Then you're going to go to 4500 North Foster Road.
0: 4500 North Foster Road, and
1: that's the Revival City SA Back to School Worship Night, and it's from 3 to 6 p.m.
0: And that's where there will also be clothing available for anyone who needs it, as well as more school supplies.
1: Yes.
0: And what is the City of Converse website?
1: City of Converse website is conversetx.gov.
0: conversetx.gov. And each of the organizations also has a Facebook page, Craig?
1: Correct. Converse Fire Department and Converse Police Department.
0: So you can follow the City of Converse, Converse Fire Department, and Converse Police Department on Facebook.
1: Yes.
0: And Rochelle, let's get your email address again for anybody who is interested in donating.
1: Okay. Yep. My email is rachelsout@gmail.com.
0: Okay, so rachelsouth.parks@gmail.com.
1: Correct.
0: So you can steer anybody who would like to donate to Revival City for the back-to-school event.
1: Yes. I can get you where you need to go.
0: Nice. And Jasmine, as a member of the junior volunteers, tell us a little bit about your experience and how it feels to be a volunteer.
2: Well, to me, it's really awesome. I do homeschooling, so I don't really go out much. And the events and volunteering helps me like meet people my age and have social interactions. It's always really good. The people there are always really sweet, really very nice. It's always really safe, fun, and you meet all kinds of different people, get all kinds of opinions, so you kind of like widen your view on things, and I think that's really cool.
0: And what type of events do you do?
2: Well, I like to volunteer with anything that I can, so like the egg hunts or a movie in the parks. We do a lot of those mostly. And I try to go to as many meetings as I can. And if I can't go, then I try to watch them online because they do have them live online. Yeah, it's all really fun, super easy, and it gives a chance to just get out and have some safe fun.
0: And I'm sure you can always use volunteers and junior volunteers?
2: Oh, yeah, absolutely. People are always welcome to come and volunteer, help out, and it's just, like I said, very fun.
0: And how would someone like of your age, let's say there's middle school to high schoolers that would like to volunteer, how would they find you?
2: They could just contact my mom or anyone from the Parks and Recreations, or just come to a meeting and talk to anyone, ask them questions. I'm not really the expert on the subject, but
0: Converse Parks and Recreation meetings are every second Monday of the month.
1: Yes.
0: Every second Monday of the month, and that takes place at?
1: City Hall, Converse City Hall. Right.
0: Converse City Hall. What time?
1: It's at 6 p.m. And you can watch the meetings live if you go to the Converse website.
0: Oh, so they stream the meetings live.
1: Yes.
0: Oh, nice. So if you can't make it in person, go to the City of Converse website, and you can watch the meetings streamed live at 6 p.m. the second Monday of each month.
1: You know what? I am very proud of her. She's always had a heart for giving and helping. Mm-hmm. She actually, for her birthday every year, we do birthday week. She starts her birthday week off with giving a gift to the fire department or the police department, and then ends with giving a gift to whichever one she didn't do. So she likes to give. And I'm super proud of her for that.
0: Now, I understand you recently for Easter had a big Easter egg hunt?
1: Yes, we did. The parks, we had 8,000 eggs. And, of course, it only takes the kids like 30 seconds to pick all of those up. It takes us like an hour to put everything down. and it takes them about 30 seconds to get it.
0: Wow. How many kids were there?
1: We had a lot. I don't know. We had at least 150 that came out.
0: And you do that every year?
1: Yes.
0: Oh, that sounds like fun. And you have a Easter bunny?
2: Yes, we do. That would be my mom. She dresses up as the Easter bunny for different events. She also does the Grinch or a gingerbread, sometimes a moose or, pardon me, reindeer, as she calls it. But she does that a lot for the little kids to just give them awesome pictures and have an awesome time.
1: Yeah, their smiles and their hugs. Oh, I love it. Yeah. Just to see their little smiles. Like, it's okay. I'm melting inside the costume. It's so hot. But you get those cute little smiles and like, hi.
2: Yeah, it's definitely worth the Texas heat.
0: Rochelle, Jasmine, thank you so much for joining us today. And thanks for all the information of the upcoming events with the City of Converse and Converse Parks and Recreation.
1: Thank you so much for having us. We're very honored.
2: Yes, thank you.
0: Absolutely. The preceding program has been a production of CMG San Antonio Public Affairs Broadcasting. 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Thank you so much for the gift of your time this morning, and have a great day.

0: And the consumer spending numbers. I mean, it's been crazy this year that gas prices went up and consumer spending accelerated. It's been crazy that you have all this uncertainty and artificial intelligence spending has led business investment to, you know, almost double versus this historic thing.
1: You can hear Richmond Fed President Tom Barkin's entire conversation on Bloomberg's Odd Lots podcast. His comments follow Fed Chair Kevin Warsh's tough message on inflation from Jackson Hole. Meantime, jobs will be front and center on Wall Street this week as we get a significant measure of the labor market nearly every trading day this week, covering job openings, layoffs, and culminating with Friday's August employment report. That's forecast to show a modest rebound in job creation from July's surprise decline. We should also get more tech earnings. Here's Bloomberg's Andrew O'Day.
2: Dell, the company best known years ago as a PC maker, is now in the middle of the AI revolution, becoming a quickly growing provider of AI hardware and data center infrastructure. This week, we find out if that growth is still rapid. Dell posts last quarter's results after Wall Street's closing bell Tuesday. Dell rivals Hewlett-Packard Enterprise and NetApp are also on the earnings calendar this week. Both companies compete with Dell in the enterprise IT, server, storage, and AI infrastructure markets. Andrew O'Day, Bloomberg Radio.
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10: And I'm Joe Weisenthal.
9: Today you are listening to our conversation with Jasmine Sun, an independent writer covering AI and Silicon Valley culture. We are talking about what AI companies have gotten wrong about the AI backlash. We have the perfect guest to try to talk through all of these various things. We're going to be speaking once again with Jasmine Sun. She is an independent writer covering AI and Silicon Valley culture. And she just published an amazing piece of reporting called No Data Centers in My Backyard on her Substack. So Jasmine, thank you so much for coming back on Odd Lots.
11: I'm so excited to be here again.
9: So congrats on the piece. We were saying earlier, it kind of sounds fun just to hop in a car with a few friends and research assistants and go on a road trip through middle America looking at data center sites.
11: Yeah, I mean, it was fun. I was trying to decide where in the country I wanted to go to do this data center road trip. I remember this was the last question I asked Claude Fable before he was taken away from me for several days.
10: Oh, yeah.
11: And so it was either going to be Michigan, Wisconsin, which is where I ended up going, or it was going to be Texas, or maybe the Southeast, like Memphis, et cetera. And to be entirely honest, part of the reason I ended up doing Michigan, Wisconsin, the upper Midwest, is because it sounded a lot more pleasant to spend July by the Great Lakes than it did driving across the Texas desert. I'm sorry, Greg Abbott.
10: No, I think that's a totally good reason. The upper Midwest is absolutely lovely this time of year. It's beautiful and there's lakes and all of that stuff. When we think about data center activity, I do tend to think more, I guess still in my head, Northern Virginia, though there can't be that much space left out there. I do think a fair amount about Texas in part because of sort of like the Elonverse, et cetera, and how much tech activity is happening there. I probably do think a little bit about the Southeast. How active, though, is that area? Like, how much interest is there in Wisconsin, Michigan, in general about data centers? And what is it about those locations that, okay, it's like these could be attractive geographies for them, given what they need?
11: Yeah, I mean, so Michigan and Wisconsin sort of rank near the middle to the upper middle of the pack when you look at how many data centers are being built across the 50 states. I think each of them have maybe around like 50, maybe 200 projects or proposed projects in the state. So it's not an incredible amount compared to, again, Virginia and Texas, where you have 600, 800 active data centers or data centers being built. The thing that drew me to Michigan and Wisconsin, one is that I had heard that proposals for new data centers were ramping up. And that's because one, Wisconsin, for example, has a sales tax

0: exemption on the chips and on some construction costs. So that made it a somewhat attractive state. Gretchen Whitmer, governor of Michigan, who has always taken a pretty pro-growth standpoint for Michigan, how do we bring business back, was also sort of actively courting data centers. And so she did a very controversial photo op with Sam Altman at the Stargate site in Saline, which has become one of the big data center fights in Michigan. And so there are both things that these two states did in order to explicitly attract data center investment. I think there also was enough, like you said, grid access and water access to make these reasonable places to build data centers, like an hour out of the cities, an hour out of Detroit, an hour out of, you know, Milwaukee, for example. And then the other thing that was really interesting to me personally as a reporter was I wanted to know how the data center story intersected with the history of deindustrialization. I think this is part of why a lot of the politics in those states is about bringing business and bringing industry back, bringing the skilled trades back. Even in some of these very specific sites where there are data centers being proposed, they were like, you know, the site of a former GM plant in Janesville that sort of devastated the community when thousands of jobs disappeared during the financial crisis. Do we now want to build a data center there? And will that be the way to revive the community is a question that people are asking. Or, you know, in Mount Pleasant with the Foxconn site, there was a huge fiasco where Trump said they were bringing all these manufacturing jobs back.
1: Yeah.
0: They weren't built. So the deindustrialization history was really interesting. And then the second thing was the primaries, which I think have now both come to pass.
2: Yeah.
0: But I thought it was going to be a really interesting place to look at, as you mentioned, the bipartisan politics of data centers. The fact that in both states, you were seeing roughly 70-30 opposition to data centers from both Democrats and Republicans in a very, very polarized battleground states where Dems and Republicans barely agree on anything. And then AI was also showing up in the Wisconsin governor's race where Francesca Hong was running on a data center moratorium, or in the Michigan Senate race where Abdul Sayed was talking a lot about data centers as sort of one of the examples of money infecting politics.
2: Francesca Hong lost the Democratic primary in Wisconsin to David Crowley, which is kind of interesting because one of the people I remember you spoke to on the ground was someone who was saying she explicitly was going to vote for Hong because of her policies around data centers. And I know one primary does not a trend make, but do you get the sense that data centers can be like a winning political platform?
0: Yeah, this is one of the things I was trying to get a handle on because I was wondering, like, will the local or state politics be a bit of a microcosm or a bellwether for the national politics of AI? And my sort of summary here is that I think that if you live in a community where a data center is being built or proposed, you don't like it and it's very high ceilings. It's very important to you. Like the fact that there is a gigantic construction project that will bring in traffic and noise and whatever for 2 to 6 years nearby, that really, really bothers people in the community. When I went to Port Washington, for example, which is another city in Wisconsin, and just talked to random people at Fish Giving, which was this like funny fish festival that we went to in order to talk to the locals.
2: I had never heard about it before.
1: Yeah, we both want to go.
2: I kind of want to go, even though I don't like fish.
0: No, it was a real event. It was amazing. There's an Elvis impersonator.
2: Obviously, it's Fish Giving.
1: America is so good.
0: The theme was life, liberty, and the pursuit of fish. It was amazing. It was on Lake Michigan. But every single person we talked to there had an opinion on the data center. Hmm. Because when there is a gigantic, I think 700-acre facility being built near you, you will care about it. And so salience is super high if you live nearby. But then if you don't live near a data center, like if you're in a zip code where there's nothing being proposed, the polls still show that 70-30, you're roughly against data centers. I talked to Charles Franklin and Marquette, who had done this explicit polling, but the salience is much lower. Data centers does not rank in like the top five issues electorally unless you were literally living in one of those communities.
1: These are always very sensitive questions to ask a journalist, and we're supposed to just be like open-minded, etc. Of the people you talked to who were concerned about data centers, in your view, like, there are some really wacky reasons to oppose. There are some, like, I'm very sensitive to noise. So when I hear a voter talk about noise complaints, I'm like, yeah, I do not, like, I totally get that. On the other hand, if I hear, you know, some conspiracy theory, you know, some maybe less informed water takes, or, you know, or my pet has started vomiting because a new data center was nearby, I'm like, oh, maybe you're reading too much, like, Instagram reels, etc. Generally speaking, of the people you talk to who are passionate about the issue, how well-informed did you find them about both the sort of like economics and sort of like lifestyle consequences of a data center in their proximity?
0: I think this is actually one of the biggest shifts for me. I think I came in with expectations maybe a bit more similar to you. I am generally based in San Francisco, and I feel like the caricature of data center opponents that people believe is they're all just watching too many TikToks about water. And while that certainly was true for some people, like I remember talking to this guy outside of a Francesca Hong event who was wearing a Hotties for Hong t-shirt. And he was like, yeah, like they're building them out here because they want to drain the Great Lakes. And I'm like, that's not how these things work. Like, that's not why they're here. And they are not like sucking up water out of the Great Lakes. But I would say that the folks who were actively involved in organizing against the data centers, like the activists themselves, were much better informed than I expected them to be. People knew the difference between, say, closed loop and open loop cooling systems, one of which uses more water than the other. People could tell the difference between an AI hyperscale data center and the old kind of internet data centers. Some people said, I use AI, it helps me write emails, whatever. I would say the biggest difference was not like were people informed, but how much trust did they have in their government and in these AI and data center companies, right? And so it was much less of a, like, we're just mistaken about how data centers work. It was much more when DTE and OpenAI say they're going to cover the cost of electricity rate hikes, we don't believe them because DTE has raised their rates 4 out of the past 5 years, right? Or yeah, sure, you know, they say they're going to bring 500 jobs, but like we saw how Foxconn went. We know that corporations break their promises all the time. And so I would say the gap among anti-data center activists was much more about trust than it was about information.
2: Can you talk a little bit more about what the exact pitch is that an AI, a hyperscaler, or you know, a data center builder might make to a community when they say we want to take that ugly slab of concrete that's just been sitting there for years and we want to put something on top of it?
0: For sure. I would say the pitch for why let us build a big data center in your community is almost entirely about property taxes. So data centers pay a lot in property taxes in Loudoun County, Virginia, the data center capital of the United States. Data centers, I think, pay and make up over 50% of the property tax base. And part of the reason that Northern Virginia public schools are very well funded is because of the data centers. And so people have sort of accepted that trade. Or when, you know, Microsoft brought their Fairwater data centers into Mount Pleasant on the site of the former Foxconn factory that was supposed to be, Microsoft is now paying on track to pay about $20 million in property taxes for 2026, which is a huge boon to the tax base. And so for a lot of local officials who are thinking, how do we bring back our commercial tax base in a time after these factories have left our community, a data center is a very appealing way to do so. They say, we're going to be able to remove the wheel tax in this community. We're going to be able to avoid raising property taxes on residents. We're going to pay for all these city fire services and police services that are expensive. I think part of the struggle with data centers is that that's really kind of the only pitch that they're making. Sure, there are some jobs for sure, like 500, 1,000 jobs, but those last 2 to 4 years. Sometimes they're outsiders. They're not people from the community.
2: These are the actual jobs associated with the construction of the data center.
0: Yes.
2: Right. Okay.
0: Yes. You might only have like 50 permanent jobs, you know, like a solar farm or something. Like people aren't really needed to keep it going very much. It's mainly a construction effort, which also means it's more out-of-town residents who are coming in. So there's not a great jobs pitch. And then also people just, I think, aren't that excited about AI. It's not that they're necessarily like worried that AI is going to go rogue and kill them all. Like people didn't bring up those kinds of fears as much. It was just like, why are we as a community taking the hit of having this giant ugly thing in order to produce some coding agents that help people in San Francisco? Like people just didn't see it as essential to their lives in the way that I think a car factory, it's like, okay, well, we all drive cars, solar farm, well, we all need energy. I think the trade with a data center just didn't feel as compelling to people because taxes are kind of diffuse and hard to grok. And it's kind of unclear, like, how's that going to benefit me directly? Jobs, not really a big...
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0: today's episode, we are looking at the data center backlash and what AI companies have gotten wrong and thinking about that build out. We're speaking with Jasmine Sun, an independent writer covering AI and Silicon Valley culture.
1: In some of the places where data center projects are like well off the ground, some of these like tax benefits or whatever are real, right? Like, isn't Facebook in Meta in Louisiana? Yeah. Like, they are cutting really big checks.
0: Yeah.
1: Like, in your view, if they're like, Jasmine, come here and like bring both sides together and solve this, like, would you argue that like, no, like there, it is likely that these can meaningfully move the dial on terms of dollars coming in? And like, would there be in theory a solution of like, well, we're going to, you know what, let us like pay your taxes for 2 years. That will show us, you know, even before we break ground, like setting aside all the complicated things, could you imagine as we go forward eventually like some structures where it's like, okay, the company does give some tangible upfront commitment. People get to feel it. They get to see their taxes reduced. They get to see their teachers get higher salaries. And then it's like, all right, the green light is in for data centers.
0: Yeah. I mean, one thing that I think is important to recognize is that the landscape of how people feel about data centers and how the deals are made has changed so dramatically in the last 1 to 2 years. So at the time that a lot of the proposals show up to, say, your city council in 2023, 2024, 2025, there is no data center backlash, right?
1: Yeah.
0: And so at the time, it almost feels like the opposite. Like the mayor of Port Washington, where this 700-acre big data center facility is being built in Wisconsin, he was telling me like, Port Washington had just lost a bid to bring a chip factory into the city. They're, again, one of these cities where factories have closed down and they want a commercial tax base again. And reeling from that, this guy, Ted Nitzke, he's like, well, of course, we thought a data center could be a great way to do that. At the time, they even set up a tax subsidy district for the data center because they're also worried if we don't do this, maybe the data center is going to go uptown to Sheboygan. Like, what if we lose the bid to another city in the same way, if you guys remember with HQ2, Amazon sort of like dangling, like, who's going to give us the most subsidies to bring our data center here? Because at the time, there was no backlash. Communities want the tax benefits of the data center. Now, of course, it's really changed. And so the data center deals that are being made today are very, very different from the ones that were being made 2 years ago, 3 years ago. People are now realizing that you don't need to give Meta a tax subsidy. In fact, Meta should probably pay more upfront. They should give these 50K bonuses to public school teachers. Before, there are a lot of NDAs being signed, and that was extremely controversial. Almost everyone I talked to, including all the pro data center people, said, we really regret doing the NDAs. They actually really increase community distrust and backlash. Hmm. Now Microsoft is saying, we don't want to do NDAs anymore. And I don't think local officials are willing to sign them anymore because they've seen how it amplifies distrust in the community. So I would say that the data center deals that are getting made in 2026 and beyond, in light of the backlash, are much more, how much can we offer your community to let us build here? Whereas 2 years ago, it was, what can your community offer us for us to come in?
2: Yeah, it feels like the balance of power has shifted a little bit. But that said, reading your reporting, there does seem to be the sense that small local governments are perhaps not evenly matched against big tech companies with a lot of money and a lot of lawyers. And so even if you construct the world's most beneficial tax arrangement, you had a lot of people in your piece who were talking about, well, the company is just going to figure out some way to kind of wriggle out of it.
0: Yeah. And again, I think this is so informed by things like the Foxconn fiasco, where people felt that they're part-time city councilman or whatever, like, just made a bad deal because they were not equipped, they were not informed to. Again, like, almost every local official I talked to, they were good people. They were trying to do the right thing. They were also getting paid like $5,000 a year to do this on top of a normal day job. And so it is a big power asymmetry between them and like OpenAI's lawyers, and people in the community recognize that you're not going to have the best deals when it comes from that. And so they'd say, you know, we don't know what carve outs that the data center developer is going to write in. So let's say that the AI bubble pops, or, you know, OpenAI goes out of business, and so they don't want the data center capacity anymore. Like, what's going to happen to the building? Is it going to be a stranded asset? What kinds of guarantees are there going to be? And again, there might be ways to set these up in more beneficial ways. Like, I think tax guarantees are some of these, or making deals to say, we're going to pay for 80% of our forecasted electricity demand upfront. front, because sometimes those forecasts are wrong and we don't want to like leave you guys on the hook. I think those are really important to make, but fundamentally it's just such a power asymmetry. I mean, one of the most egregious examples that I came across was that Selene Stargate Center in Michigan, where Selene is a city town of literally less than 3,000 people. It's super rural. It's a little bit out of Ann Arbor. And their city council actually voted 4-1 against the data center development that Oracle and OpenAI brought in. And after they voted against it, the data center developer just sued them over exclusionary zoning. And there is no way your town of like less than 3,000 people is going to even bother with a lawsuit against like OpenAI, Oracle, and Related Digital. It's just not going to happen. And so they immediately settle, of course, for some like improvements to like a fire truck and some investments in farms and whatever. But like, again, the power asymmetry really just made residents feel like, okay, like this is not how democracy is supposed to work. Like a gigantic company should not be able to sue us out of our democratically chosen decisions.
1: So it did occur. One thing that you did write about in the piece, which I was very interested in, and it's something I've been thinking about, is the data center boom is sort of a rare moment in recent decades in American history where you have the capitalists, the tech companies, and the hard hats are actually really into it. And it is, they're not a huge number by volume, but also like when people think about like quote working class unquote jobs, the kind of jobs that we lost, etc. The jobs that are being created are those jobs that like people might have in their head as like a good middle class job, or the jobs that we had in our glory days. How influential within these communities are the sort of construction companies or workers, some of them unionized in some of these cases, who are like, no, we want that activity.
0: Yeah. I mean, I think one of the most memorable conversations I had was with this guy, Terry McGowan, who's a senior VP at the International Union of Operating Engineers. So people who operate like cranes and I don't know what these gigantic machines are called, but earth movers, people like that. He was awesome because he was thinking about this from a historical perspective. He was talking about growing up in Milwaukee as a teenager. And he's like, when I was growing up, noise was money. So like, I get that it's noisy and there's pollution and whatever. But he's like, when I was growing up in Milwaukee, like we knew that when we saw like the smokestacks and we heard the noise, that was what was going to feed our kids. That was going to send our kids to school. That was what was the lifeblood of our community. And so to him, it was kind of surprising to see the shift over the past few decades of people losing trust in industry, seeing it not as this is what keeps our economy going, this is what helps working class families, and much more, this is something to be distrusted. And he was saying that he tried to get, for example, some of his union members to speak up at city council meetings and say like, hey, this is helping me. Like, this is, these are the jobs that are getting created. But even his guys were like scared to do it because there was so much opposition that being pro data center was just going to get your neighbors really pissed at you. And I think part of the problem is that there's, again, not that many of these folks, and that even of the people there, some of them come from out of town because there are so many labor shortages. Like, these workers are getting great jobs, like $100 cash per diems because people want to compete between sites. Apprenticeship programs in skilled trades, I've heard from multiple people, have been like doubling in size over the past couple years. But again, it's just not that many people. So if you're working on a project, you're going to be excited about it. But it's kind of hard to convince someone else in the community who is not. And then I also just think that trust, again, in corporations has cratered over the past few decades. Like GM in Janesville was sort of revered as this is what the community is built on. This is the thing that keeps us going. But when the company goes bankrupt, when they lay off thousands of workers, when they fail to clean up the contaminated brownfield that the factory was built on and leave $30 million of hazardous waste in the ground for the community to deal with, like that's a lot of broken trust. And so people are not thinking, oh, let's bring GM back. They're thinking, man, like we trusted that company and they screwed us over, right?
2: Yeah, I wanted to ask you actually about the social dynamic between the construction workers being brought in for these projects and the, you know, lifelong citizens of small towns, because I know you like to take a sort of anthropological approach to some of your reporting. How do they actually feel about each other? And I gotta say, this is a free idea to anyone in Hollywood, but I really think someone needs to come up with a TV series where it's like a giant data center being built in a really small town and the dynamic between like the influx of all the contractors the locals.
1: I would
2: watch
1: that.
2: Some interesting storylines.
1: Absolutely.
2: Sorry, that's just an aside. But what was that relationship like?
0: Oh, yeah. I mean, just not exactly what you're talking about, but my friends and I who went on the trip, we all watched Eddington before we went over. So you're like, and I didn't know what kind of movie it was. I just knew it was like kind of about a data center, and everyone starts like, you know, shooting each other up. And I'm like, oh God, is this what we're going to go see?
3: Yeah, I was thinking something a little bit more lighthearted, but you know, you never know what direction.
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7: 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A message from TxDOT.
3: That was interesting.
0: That was really odd, because even the people who are excited about this, who are making their money from it, they were like, yeah, like, it does worry me that, like, the Mag 7 hold, like, 50% of the stock market, or like, yeah, it's a bubble, but we'll just move on to the next bubble. We'll diversify, right? And so I think one thing that was really clear to me was that folks in these communities far away from Silicon Valley, they are deeply unsure about how sustainable the AI boom is. And I think that really informs whether you're willing to take the bet on, like, a gigantic construction project that may not even start paying taxes until 10 years in the future. Is, well, I keep reading on the news it's a bubble. I don't know if this technology is that helpful to my life. And if it's a bubble, that makes the economic trade-offs very, very different.
1: Yeah.
3: Are there any local businesses that are happy that, like, you now have 500 workers who maybe weren't there before, and they're all getting their lunch at your shop or something like that?
0: Yeah, I mean, so I heard this more anecdotally, not from the shops themselves. But yeah, like, the mayor mentioned that sales taxes in Port Washington have like doubled over the last year.
1: More to come from our conversation on the data center backlash with independent writer Jasmine Sun. I'm Joe Weisenthal.
3: And I'm Tracy Alloway. And this is All Thoughts on Bloomberg Radio.
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28: And I'm Monica Ricks in the Bloomberg newsroom. Here are some of the stories we're watching. Ontario Premier Doug Ford's now warning both the U.S. and Canada will suffer if a trade war continues.
29: We're allies. We're best friends. Our trading is so integrated. We need to get a deal that's beneficial for both countries. And you'll see both countries thrive and prosper and grow. That's what we want.
28: Ford on ABC News. But Canada's prime minister has said trade talks likely won't resume till after midterms. Treasury Secretary Scott Bessent vowed an economic onslaught against Iran and its trading partners last week. But so far, countries with ties to Tehran have shrugged off that threat. Analysts say the U.S.'s actions didn't match the hype. And any effective sanctions campaign against China risks sparking retaliation and potentially massive global economic fallout. China buys 90% of Iran's oil. Richmond Fed President Tom Barkin says inflation isn't in the right place, signaling prices remain too elevated despite recent progress.
10: The economy's solid, I think he said that. And you can definitely see that in the GDP numbers and the consumer spending numbers. I mean, it's been crazy this year that gas prices went up and consumer spending accelerated. It's been crazy that you have all this uncertainty and artificial intelligence spending has led business investment to, you know, almost double versus this historic thing.
28: You can hear Richmond Fed President Tom Barkin's entire conversation on Bloomberg's Odd Lots podcast. His comments follow Fed Chair Kevin Warsh's tough message on inflation from Jackson Hole. Meantime, jobs will be front and center on Wall Street this week as we get a significant measure of the labor market nearly every trading day this week, covering job openings, layoffs, and culminating with Friday's August employment report. That's forecast to show a modest rebound in job creation from July's surprise decline. We should also get more tech earnings. Here's Bloomberg's Andrew O'Day.
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11: And I'm Joe Weisenthal.
0: On today's show, we are talking the data center backlash. We're speaking with Jan Sun, an independent writer covering AI and Silicon Valley culture.
11: Right prior to the data center explosion that we've really seen basically for 2 years now, just prior to that, everyone or lots of people were really excited about the Inflation Reduction Act and all of this, these reindustrialization efforts. But like some of these issues are going to be exactly the same. Like if you're going to like build like an EV battery plant, that's going to be noisy. That's going to bring in a lot of temporary workers. You know, if you're actually going to have state of the art, it's going to be an electricity user. That's going to be a water user. And if it's a state of the art factory or if it's going to be a cutting edge factory, it is not going to employ people ever at the scale of like the old like River Rouge GM factory. Mm-hmm. Like modern factories just aren't like that. Do you think some of these concerns, these fights, these issues where, I don't know, it seems like it's not democratic in the ideal sense if for certain proponents simply do not feel comfortable making their voices known because they're like just do not, you know, sort of not good for sort of liberal norms about speech. Like, do you think these concerns are generalizable to any attempt at what we all love, the idea of like industrial revitalization?
0: So I think any big heavy manufacturing, any big industrial development does face some opposition for sure. And that's kind of the classic NIMBY stuff, right?
11: Yeah.
0: But one thing that was really surprising to me is how much more intense data center opposition is, even when compared head to head against these other kinds of things. So Heatmap News has done some really good polling on this, where data centers are more unpopular than solar farms and nuclear plants, than power plants, than battery storage facilities. Like, people are relatively okay with the chip factories and with the Amazon fulfillment centers and with all of these other things that are, again, environmentally often dirtier, like from a pollution perspective, that also do bring in lots of construction workers and stuff. But there is something about AI data centers, whether it's people don't really vibe with AI, they're not excited about that, whether it's the expedited, like sort of secret processes that are used for data centers that aren't as commonly used for the others, or whether it's seeing national narratives about data centers and that amplifying local concern. But like, I do think that the data center opposition is of a unique and different scale to the opposition to these other things.
11: Well, then I wonder, I mean, if even people are more comfortable with solar farms
5: farms or nuclear facilities, which, you know, a couple of decades ago, people did not want them around at all. Is it also get back to there's something about AI? Like, maybe they don't articulate the X risk the way people in Silicon Valley talk about it, et cetera. But there is something about AI specifically that just like has these sort of drives these very anxious vibes in a way that something with a similar ecological footprint doesn't.
0: That did end up being my hypothesis. Because again, on one hand, people didn't bring up like deep fakes or job loss or X risk or whatever.
5: Yeah.
0: People were much more likely to bring up water and the NDAs or something like that. But I think that's what made it feel like there was no pro faction for data centers, right? Like, it didn't feel like a trade-off that's like, yeah, we're going to like deal with this big construction project, but we're going to get more energy or something. Or yeah, we all need cars. Like, the car's got to be made somewhere. I think with AI, people were just like, but do we need it at all? And so then if you're not even sure whether you need it at all, then the trade of like, let me accept this big cost is pretty significant. Again, one of the things that distinguishes, I think, the classic NIMBY story from the data center story is that people who do not live near data centers are as opposed to data centers as people who live near them. And normally with NIMBYs, it's like, I do want housing somewhere else. Yeah. I do want a nuclear plant somewhere else. With data centers, people are saying, I don't want them anywhere because I don't really think we need this AI thing. And so I think it's a failure of Silicon Valley, frankly, and the AI industry, and also governments as well, to make the positive case for why is it important to our society that we actually enable the AI build out.
10: Yeah, it feels like there's a lot of generalized downside, given that people are worried about things like jobs and maybe even a robot apocalypse, or at the very least, they don't feel the technology is that relevant to them. And then even if there's hyper localized upside in the form of like, well, maybe some more jobs, although not that many, and maybe some additional income, although you don't even trust how much income that will end up being, it feels like this is a very hard dynamic to escape. Like, if you're a big hyperscaler or a data center company, how are you supposed to fix this? Because you can promise the moon, basically, and it feels like people still aren't going to accept the offer.
0: Yeah, I mean, it's really interesting coming back to SF and talking to folks I know in the AI industry, some even involved in building data centers. And one of the questions that I'll hear is like, do we just like need to make the bribes bigger? Like, what if we just like mail checks to everyone's house? And like, one is that might work. But I think one other thing I realized when I was out in the Midwest is actually sometimes the bigger the numbers, the more suspicious people get, because the more it feels like this sort of dark money, shady, like, is this a bubble type situation? I think that like getting the community benefits right is certainly part of it. I actually became much more sympathetic to the statewide moratoriums after my trip than before it. I think before I was sort of like, this seems like a kind of blunt tool. I don't think stopping data centers will actually regulate AI. But now I see the moratoriums, whether it's Kathy Hochul's or Greg Abbott's or whatever, as like, again, we know that there's this power asymmetry between these tiny towns and these big companies. We shouldn't expect a town of 3,000 or 20,000 people to get a good deal to extract the right guarantees. I think that actually bringing that up to the state level and maybe taking a pause for the state officials to figure out, like, we want, you know, X millions of community benefits per megawatt, or we're going to mandate these environmental standards, closed loop cooling, X percent renewable energy, et cetera. These are going to be the rate payer protections we implement at the state level, and we will pause until everyone agrees to that. You could also see a world where that's better for data center developers because they no longer have to manage like all of these like individual negotiation processes quite as much if those standards have been set at the state level. So I think I'm pretty optimistic about that kind of streamlining. I know it was a relative actually with the solar build out too. And the reason I keep referencing solar is because that also went through a period of controversy in Wisconsin and Michigan. And so people often talked about it, and bringing state level regulation was kind of like part of the solve there. And then I guess like part of it is also just like, I think that both the AI industry and governments have to do a better job making that pro case. Like, I was disappointed, frankly, in a lot of the local officials I met with how poorly they were able to articulate like why it would be beneficial to their community to make this deal. Like, I think if you are responsible for leading economic development, like, it is kind of on you to talk to your constituents, to understand their concerns, and to do whatever community engagement process that is required in order to achieve that. But it's also just like very, very hard, you know?
10: Right. I mean, if the constituents don't believe anything you or the company says because there's just a lack of trust both in government and in corporate America at the moment, it feels very difficult to convince them otherwise.
0: Yeah, I think these are all things that I think could make things better. But like fundamentally, like I think that the domestic politics will be a constraint on the build out. There is a reason that the AI companies are now building out compute capacity in Australia, in Canada, in Europe even. And so I think that people very much see that there is a risk to the AI build out if we expect to have to win over all of these American communities. And the global build out, even the idea of data centers in space, for example, which is extremely speculative at this point, but is something that folks are investing in.
10: The ultimate NIMBYism. Send them to space.
0: No, because people are literally thinking, you know, there's nobody in space to stop me. And I think that's very motivating to why Elon wants to do it.
10: So when you get the aliens knocking on your door going,
0: oh gosh.
10: I wanted to ask you about China because I know you've traveled around there relatively recently. Do you get the same sense of data center pushback in a place like China?
0: I didn't explore the data centers issue as much as I would have liked to when I was there because I was mostly sticking to the cities. And similarly, the data center build out was in, say, Guizhou province or in some less populated areas of the north. So it was not happening around the cities. If I were to, you know, wager a hypothesis, my sense is that as with other big developments in China, there is just not a culture of resistance. Like NIMBYism doesn't really exist in China because people do not own private property anyway. And so like when your land gets eminent domained or taken for a government project, there's not as much of a channel in order to push back. Both culturally, there's not an expectation, and politically, it's not a democracy, it's an authoritarian state, so you are going to lose. So whether there is or is not like data center opposition, I'm sure some Chinese people are annoyed about the data centers being built, if it's in their backyard, if it's on their farm. But my guess is like fundamentally, like you're just not going to see the political pushback that is, I think, a specific quality of American democracy, that a local town can't actually stop a hyperscale developer from coming in.
5: Well, so, you know, this is just another sort of SF question, but like in the labs, like especially, you know, obviously the OpenAI Hugging Face.
12: 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Context changes everything.
5: X-risk fears, like the real fears. And would you say, like, within the labs or within SF, more than data centers, even more than job loss, which they might be comfortable talking about because it could just sort of be solved maybe by tax and redistribute, etc., that like this, like sort of like real, like the big one is like growing in SF, like the big fear?
0: Yeah, I mean, it's interesting because at the same time, folks are realizing, oh yeah, the rest of the country is worried about these more near-term risks or near-term harms. The thing that people here are honestly worried about is cyber attacks. Like I think Mythos was a huge wake-up call, both for people in SF and frankly, people in DC, is like, what does it mean that this thing is now an extremely effective cyber weapon? What does that mean for open source, for who gets access to the cyber weapon, which countries, which companies, is this defense or offense dominant? I think people are starting to think about bio more seriously of, okay, maybe it's a cyber weapon today. Is it going to be a bioweapon in 6 months or 12 months? What does that mean for the national securitization of this technology? And then the Hugging Face incident was, it, to a lot of people, looked like these sci-fi stories that rationalist forums were talking about 5 years ago. They were like, shoot, is it coming true? Like our internal model that we were testing decided to like cheat on its eval, cheat on its homework, basically, by like hacking into another system and leaving notes for its future self. I think this worry about AIs trying to take a bunch of steps autonomously to pursue a goal you've set and then reward hacking, basically taking some unexpected harmful route to get to the end result, that story is actually starting to play out in a pretty serious way. And so while the AI industry sees, say, the data center backlash as something to manage on the public perception front, the thing that they are truly, truly worried about right now is, I think, alignment, cyber, and bio risk.
10: Jasmine, thank you so much for coming back on All Thoughts. Always good to chat.
0: Yeah, this is so fun. Thanks for having me.
5: 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I'm Joe Weisenthal.
10: And I'm Tracy Alloway.
5: To hear the rest of this episode and all of our interviews, be sure to subscribe to Odd Lots wherever you get your podcasts. Thanks for listening.
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15: This is a Bloomberg Money Minute. Individual investors now have access to a new tool called Dub to trade like some of Wall Street's legendary investors, as well as copy other users' trading strategies.
16: I'd really think of Dub as a social investing platform where instead of picking stocks, you pick these investment managers and you follow their trades.
15: Stephen Wong is the CEO and founder.
16: So it's not just politicians and hedge funds. They have AI trades, they have quant trading strategies. We've really spanned the whole gamut of things that you'd want to invest in.
15: And that's how it got its start, tracking disclosed trades by politicians, and has since evolved into a social investing marketplace.
16: Investing is really difficult, and most people never get good at it. So can we give a similar experience that the ultra-wealthy have of putting their money with the manager with someone with $100?
15: Wong says he dropped out of Harvard to launch the app in 2023, and it now has more than 430,000 active users on its platform. I'm Charlie Pellett, Bloomberg Radio.
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1: And I'm Monica Ricks in the Bloomberg newsroom. Here are some of the stories we're watching. Ontario Premier Doug Ford's now warning both the U.S. and Canada will suffer if a trade war continues.
2: We're allies. We're best friends. Our trading is so integrated. We need to get a deal that's beneficial for both countries. And you'll see both countries thrive and prosper and grow. That's what we want.
1: Ford on ABC News. But Canada's prime minister has said trade talks likely won't resume till after midterms. Treasury Secretary Scott Bessent vowed an economic onslaught against Iran and its trading partners last week. But so far, countries with ties to Tehran have shrugged off that threat. Analysts say the U.S.'s actions didn't match the hype. And any effective sanctions campaign against China risks sparking retaliation and potentially massive global economic fallout. China buys 90% of Iran's oil. Richmond Fed President Tom Barkin says inflation isn't in the right place, signaling prices remain too elevated despite recent progress.
3: The economy's solid, I think he said that. And you can definitely see that in the GDP numbers and the consumer spending numbers. I mean, it's been crazy this year that gas prices went up and consumer spending accelerated. It's been crazy that you have all this uncertainty and artificial intelligence spending has led business investment to, you know,

0: from July's surprise decline. We should also get more tech earnings. Here's Bloomberg's Andrew O'Day.
1: Dell, the company best known years ago as a PC maker, is now in the middle of the AI revolution, becoming a quickly growing provider of AI hardware and data center infrastructure. This week, we find out if that growth is still rapid. Dell posts last quarter's results after Wall Street's closing bell Tuesday. Dell rivals Hewlett-Packard Enterprise and NetApp are also on the earnings calendar this week. Both companies compete with Dell in the enterprise IT, server, storage, and AI infrastructure markets. Andrew O'Day, Bloomberg Radio.
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8: 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I'm Sarah Holder, and today on the show, we're talking about the Mormon Church's growing real estate holdings. About 20 minutes south of Denver International Airport, there's a chunk of land bigger than Manhattan Central Park.
9: They're planning for it to house more than 12,000 people, have a school and a fire station.
8: It's almost 1,000 acres, slated to become a new neighborhood called Tributary.
9: The Tributary is mainly still raw land. When we stumbled upon this, there wasn't really anything written about it. When we spoke to people, nobody really knew too much about it.
8: The developer behind the property is called Property Reserve, Inc. It's not a company that people might immediately recognize.
9: But the name behind Property Reserve is much more known, and it's actually the Church of Jesus Christ of Latter-day Saints, which has quietly held the land for many decades now.
8: Also known as the Mormon Church. It bought this land in Aurora, Colorado, back in the 1980s. And now, with the help of its real estate development arm, it's turning it into a master plan community.
9: So we sought out to answer the question, you know, why is the church investing in such a big project in Aurora, Colorado, and what do they plan on doing with the site? And it's not just home building. They're setting out to build entire communities across Florida, across Arizona, maybe even in Texas.
8: It's not exactly a secret that over the past century, the Mormon Church has acquired a lot of land around the U.S. But what hasn't been clear is how much land the church has, where, and what it's doing with it.
9: As far as we can tell, the church owns about 2.4 million acres, the size of about three Rhode Islands. And if you were to compare their size to other private landholders, it puts the church into one of the largest, if not the largest, landowner in the state. To our estimate, it's worth upwards of $20 billion.
8: I'm Sarah Holder, and this is The Big Take from Bloomberg News. Today on the show, the Mormon Church is now a major real estate developer with a unique investment strategy. Bloomberg commercial real estate reporter Natalie Wong and data reporter Ann Choi on how the LDS footprint has expanded and where the church is planning to build next. So Natalie, when and why did the Mormon Church get into the real estate business?
9: So real estate has played a role for a long time in the church. I mean, even its founder, Joseph Smith, had always envisioned self-sufficient communities that are built around these types of temples and agriculture. And then you finally had their followers settle in Utah. Owning land and property had become sort of intertwined with the church's emphasis on preparing for the future, building up that reserve to be, financially stable. For much of its early history, going into, the Great Depression, Depression, going into the war, the church actually experienced a lot of financial strain. They took on a lot of debt, and they really were not able to keep up with their expenses. And so by the end of the 1950s, they actually recruited a very successful businessman to join their leadership. And he played a really pivotal role in structuring what is now today a very self-sufficient, responsible investment unit of the church.